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1: This show is brought to you by the Buddhist Youth Association every Sunday, bringing Buddhism to the community of the Waikato. We also give away a range of free English or Chinese Buddhism books, MP3 or tapes on Buddhism. If you'd like one, please send a letter with $3 worth of stamps in an envelope to P.O. Box 82146, Highland Park, Howick, Auckland. Or you can phone 09271 3377. Buddhist Youth Association, respectful, beneficial, empowering. Tashi Dele, and welcome to the series of programs on developing the mind that wishes to gain enlightenment to be of the greatest benefit to all beings, the mind we call bodhicitta. Because its focus is the welfare, both temporal and ultimate, of all beings, bodhicitta is very vast. And so any action done with bodhicitta as its motivation builds a very powerful positive potential in our minds. As the text we are following, Shantideva's Guide to the Bodhisattva's Way of Life, says, we praise someone who gives a little food that will last half a day to a beggar. So how much more worthy is a deed that has the well-being of all living creatures at heart? So now, before we continue with the text, let's think about our motivation for participating in the program today, and try to make that motivation bodhicitta. If we do, then even if the program is interrupted, the positive potential will be great. But if dedicating to all beings is too much for you, at least

Please think that the program will be a cause for your own enlightenment and isn't just something to have on the radio to fill the silence or be a background to all your other activities. Thank you. Now back to Shanti Deva's text. And if you were with us over the last few programs, you will remember that he has been talking about death a lot. In Buddhism, the meditations on death and impermanence are very important. Because if we don't contemplate impermanence, we very easily fall into the trap of thinking that things and people have some sort of inherent permanent essence of their own. We then believe that they should behave in a certain way. Then when they don't, we become upset and do all sorts of actions that cause us problems in the future. So Shantideva warns us that death is actually very close to us all the time, and that we can never be sure when it will grip us in its icy grasp and take us away to who knows where. If we don't make preparations now, we will have nothing to take with us on the trip we have to go on willy-nilly. In particular, Shantideva thinks back on all the harmful actions he created with the realization that they have left some ugly imprints on his mind that will inevitably bring him suffering in the future. Regretting not only the actions that he knows he has done, but also all those he infers from previous lives, he confesses and vows not to do them again. He turns to the Buddhas and Bodhisattvas for help, not as physical saviors who can deliver him to heaven's doorstep, but as teachers and guides who can lead him to enlightenment. And that is where we got to in our last program. The verse we were discussing was the 47th of the second chapter, and it goes like this. Therefore, I now seek refuge in the Buddhas who protect the world, who strive to shelter all that lives, and with great strength eradicate all fears. As I said last time, when you put your trust in someone, you have to be sure of the qualities of that person and their capacity to help you. Most Buddhists will know of the disciple of the Buddha called Angulimala, whose previous teacher had told him to kill 1,000 people, cut off their thumbs, and make a garland of them to hang around his neck. Putting your trust in such a person and expecting to gain happiness is a huge mistake. It's like putting your trust in a demon whose only intention is to harm you. Angulimala was very fortunate to meet the Buddha and give up his mistaken ways for the Dharma. Because if he hadn't, who knows where he would be now. But because he followed the Buddha, he became an arhat in that very life, even though he earlier had been very close to collecting his 1,000th thumb. Even the Buddha told his followers to weigh his teachings very carefully before accepting them and not to follow them just because he said so. And so when we entrust ourselves to the Buddhas, as Shantideva does in his verse, we have to know all about what a Buddha is and what he or she can do. We started talking about this last Sunday, and I said a teacher should mainly have four qualities. The first is that the teacher should be a conqueror of what we call the four demons. The second is that the teacher should be free of all fear and also know precisely how to lead others to that same state of freedom. The third quality is that the teacher has love and compassion for all beings, irrespective of what or who they are. And the fourth is that no matter what others do to the teacher, he or she wishes to benefit all impartially. That means a Buddha will help those who revere him and those who scorn or even try to harm him in exactly the same way. He does not discriminate between those who benefit him and those who do the opposite. Last week, we ended the program by explaining what is meant by the four demons that a valid teacher has to overcome. The demons of death, the afflictions, the contaminated aggregates, and the son of the gods. These may not sound like our conventional idea of demons as you might find in so many horror movies nowadays, but they bring us just as much suffering as any demons that a filmmaker can dream up. The most obvious aspect of the demon of death is, of course, that which robs us of our life and everything we hold dear, and so we're naturally fearful of it. But death is just one aspect of an ongoing experience that we continually fight against, and which is the real demon, that's impermanence, the fact that everything is undergoing constant change. We long to be secure, to feel that we live in safety,
But no matter what we do, we can never fulfill

that longing and establish a real security and safety. We want things to be settled and permanent, so we enter relationships, build houses and careers and families. But the reality is that we and everything about us are part of a continual flux that is never still, not even for an instant. Nothing we establish is sure. Even as it is created, it changes, disintegrates, and falls apart. And we are left miserable. But we don't learn the lesson. We just start up all over again, building another relationship, another nest, another fantasy that we hope will this time bring the stability we so long for. We're dancing on quicksand. Our only hope is to give up the fantasy and embrace the reality. Give up even the ideas of stability and security and just live in the flow and with the flow. This is what the Buddha taught and what he found. Life is not annihilated. Life and death are just part of the endless flow, the continual process, and so he gave up everything and learned to ride the flux. Only then, when he was really able to give up everything, his family, his palace, his comforts, his very life, did he find the path to peace. So that is how he conquered the demon of death and how he shows us to do it. The demon of the afflictions refers to the negative emotions like anger, hatred, arrogance, attachment, and so on that causes ongoing misery. Or, as Pema Chodron says, it is our addiction to negative patterns of behavior. Like drug addicts who know that smack cocaine is bad for them but still ingest it again and again. We know that the negative afflictions will cause us harm, but we resort to them again and again as cures for our unhappiness. But it's hopeless, because they will never bring us the resolution we wish for. The afflictions and our addiction to them only makes matters worse. For instance, we are convinced that anger and aggression will get us what we want, even if it's a minor victory over the person we're having a silly argument with. But that aggression just feeds the demon of the afflictions and will be reflected back at us 100-fold. Therefore, the Buddha has so trained his mind that none of these afflictions arise anymore, nor will they ever do so again. He has totally given up any involvement, never mind addiction, with them, for he sees the great damage that they do. And as he said, it's better to conquer yourself than to win 1,000 battles. Then the victory is yours. It cannot be taken from you, not by angels or by demons, heaven or hell. The demon of the contaminated aggregates is our clinging to the ordinary body and mind that we are so eager to protect in our lives. The aggregates are the body-mind collection that makes us up and which is defiled by the wrong view, afflictions and karma that goes with them. I gave a brief list of the aggregates in our last program. They are form, feelings, discrimination, compositional factors and consciousness. Of course, we will find many states of mind if we look closely at ourselves, but they're all included under compositional factors. Feelings and discrimination are just two of the mental factors, but are regarded as special in our human experience and are so singled out. It is our aggregate's defilement by the afflictive emotions and karma that makes our body and experiences so difficult to bear. The Buddha also has aggregates, but not defiled by the afflictions. His aggregates are pure, and consequently, they are not a source of torment for him. And then finally, the demon of the son of the gods is the tempter that is always luring us to enjoy samsaric pleasures at the expense of gaining enlightenment. It can be found in our craving for comfort and convenience, our longing for peace and security, and our continual chase after pleasurable sensations. However, trying to satisfy such cravings has been described as licking honey off a razor's edge. For unless we are very skilled, it only leads to pain and misery, like the slashed tongue after we've been foolish enough to dip it into the honey. Actually, it is said that the time we are beset by difficulties is the best time to practice the Buddha's teachings. In his book, Mindfulness in Plain English, Venerable Hanapola Gunaratna writes some excellent advice. View all problems as challenges, he says.
look upon negativity.

activities that arise as opportunities to learn and to grow. Don't run from them. Condemn yourself or bury your burden in your saintly silence. You have a problem? Great. More grist for the mill. Rejoice, dive in, and investigate. This is undoubtedly what the Buddha did on his path to the omniscient mind, and it led him to realizing the transience and lack of any inherent characteristic of all things. He was able to give up attachment to everything. That freed his mind from both the afflictions and the karma, and so when Mara sent his daughters to tempt him in his final meditation, he was able to stay calm and unmoved, and those alluring maidens were forced to reveal their true nature, ghost-like, ephemeral, and without a single iota of true existence. The demon of the Son of the Gods is powerless against such an enlightened one. So, if we're going to put our trust in someone who will surely lead us in the right direction, this triumph over the four so-called demons is one of the things we will have to look for. Our teacher must have no fear of uncertainty, impermanence, and death. Be completely free of the afflictive emotions. Have pure aggregates and not be affected by pleasurable temptations. Then, in addition, such a person must not only be free of fear himself, but must also be able to clearly show others how they too can be free. An ordinary person like myself might know a smidgen of Dharma, but without clairvoyance cannot know exactly what another person needs for enlightenment and freedom from fear. The Buddha can see into others' minds and so knows exactly what they need, even though they themselves might think they require something else. But not only does the Buddha know what they need, he's omniscient and is also very skilled at providing it to them. He is thus very powerful in being able to both read others and direct them on the way to overcoming fear. Lama Tsongkhapa, the founder of the Gelugpa school of Tibetan Buddhism, said that the Buddha was the right protector of the world because he explained how dependent origination overcomes ignorance. In other words, how everything is dependent on other things, which in turn are dependent on others, and so on. Essentially, everything depends on everything else, and nothing has its own independent inherent existence. But this is not our normal perception. We think everything and everyone exist independently, and so react with emotional involvement. Only when we really understand the wisdom of interdependence and the lack of independence will we be free from fear. And the Buddha, having already completely understood how reality truly exists, has the power to show us how to get this wisdom. His Holiness the Dalai Lama says that this wisdom must be accompanied by a sense of love and compassion. I myself feel, and also tell other Buddhists, that the question of nirvana will come later, he has said. There's not much hurry. If in day-to-day life you lead a good life, honesty, with love, with compassion, with less selfishness, then automatically it will lead to nirvana. And that leads to the third characteristic of a valid guide. He or she should have equal compassion for all beings. His Holiness says that when Shantideva claims that the Buddha looks to shelter all that lives and eradicate all fears, he's talking of beings both caught in samsara and in the absolute peace of the arhats. We must remember here that Shantideva is teaching us how to become a bodhisattva, and that means not stopping practicing when we become free from samsara and will never again experience any more suffering. That is what the arhats do. Once out of the endless round of cyclic existence, they settle in and remain at peace indefinitely. But bodhisattvas are not only concerned with their own ultimate well-being, they want all others to gain peace as well. Their compassion is such that they must continually work until they have the ultimate power, the omniscient mind, which cognizes everything as it is purely. This combination of great compassion and ultimate knowledge and wisdom is their best weapon to liberate others from their afflictions, as well as the subtle imprints left on their minds by the afflictions. So the compassion that we look for in a great teacher is a compassion that is concerned for all beings until they reach the ultimate state of Buddhahood. And finally, the Buddhas are not concerned with helping only those who profess themselves to be Buddhists and make thousands of offerings every day.
Buddhas help everyone in whatever

away they can. The Buddha is not a Buddhist. If it would be most beneficial that a Buddha appears to teach as Jesus Christ or Allah, he or she will do so. Whether the followers of those masters have paid respect to the Buddhas in the past or reviled and criticized them. The Buddha's love and compassion are completely unconditional, and so the Buddhas don't choose between whom they will help or don't help. That doesn't mean to say that Buddhas can and will help everyone equally. If there is little or no positive karmic connection between a Buddha and an ordinary being, the Buddha may not be able to be much help at all. The most obvious example of this is Devadatta, Buddha's half-brother, who was so jealous that he actually tried to kill the Buddha on a few occasions. Although the Buddha had no animosity towards Devadatta and truly wanted to benefit him, he could do very little, because Devadatta was so filled with negative attitudes and emotions towards him. The karmic connection between them, well, at least from Devadatta's side, just blocked any good the Buddha might have done for his half-brother. So in this verse, when Shantideva seeks refuge in the Buddha, he's putting his trust in a mind that has these four extraordinary qualities. Pema Chodron, in her commentary on this text, implies that we don't necessarily put our ultimate trust in a person, but in the enlightened mind itself that has these qualities. In the end, our trust is really on our own capacity to awaken to this enlightened mind. Even though the Buddha is enlightened, he does not have any power other than that of teaching to enlighten us. We must have the faith in our own enlightened mind to do the work necessary to make it shine out. Nobody can do that work for us, no matter how many prayers and supplications we make. So then Shantideva puts his faith in the teachings of the Buddha in his next verse. Likewise, I purely seek refuge in the Dharma they have realized that clears away the fears of cyclic existence, and also in the assembly of bodhisattvas. Pema Chodron says about this verse that when we don't understand the teachings or the workings of cause and effect, we automatically continue to strengthen our negative tendencies. That, of course, leads to suffering in the future. But now Shantideva realizes that he is the one creating his own future, and so is inspired to practice the teachings, especially those that lead to bodhicitta and becoming a bodhisattva. His practice of the teachings is what protects him, for it transforms his negative tendencies, strengthens the positive, and builds new beneficial imprints on his mind. He can go into the future with confidence, clear of the fears of cyclic existence. I, trembling with fear, offer myself to Samantabhadra, to Manjagosha also, I make a gift of my body. To the protector Avalokiteshvara, who infallibly acts with compassion, I utter a mournful cry, please protect this evildoer. In my search for refuge, I cry from my heart for Akashagarbha, Ktsigarbha, and all the compassionate protectors. And I seek refuge in Vajrapani, upon the sight of whom all harmful beings, such as the messengers of death, flee in terror to the four quarters. Previously I transgressed your advice, but now upon seeing this great fear, I go to you for refuge. By doing so, may this fear be swiftly cleared away. This may sound like Shantideva is asking all these bodhisattvas to save him from his fear, as though they can physically remove him from the results of his negative karma. However, we have to understand what these names stand for to really understand where he's going. Each of the protectors he evokes stands for a particular quality of the enlightened state, realizing reality, or a quality of that reality itself. For instance, when he says in verse 49, I, trembling with fear, offer myself to Samantabhadra, to Manjagosha also I make a gift of my body, he's talking about representations. Samantabhadra is sometimes called the primordial Buddha and represents timeless awareness. Dzongkhar Khyentse Rinpoche describes it like this. Samantabhadra is not subject to time and space or physical conditions, is not a colored being with two eyes, etc. Samantabhadra is the unity of awareness and emptiness, appearance and clarity with unceasing compassion. That is Samantabhadra from the very beginning. And Manjagosha, or perhaps more commonly Manjushri,
Is there is represent

interpretation of all the Buddha's wisdom. So Shantideva is giving himself over not as a slave to some other worldly beings, but to the states of ultimate awareness beyond space and time, and the wisdom recognizing the lack of inherent independent nature of phenomena. Realizing these is the ultimate protection, for one with such a realization has transcended samsara and is so well beyond the sufferings that we are caught up in. In verse 50, Shantideva says, "To the protector Avalokiteshvara, who infallibly acts with compassion, I utter a mournful cry. Please protect this evildoer." Again, this is not a cry for physical rescue, but a commitment to Avalokiteshvara, or in Tibetan Chenrezig, the embodiment of all the Buddha's compassion. His Holiness the Dalai Lama is reputedly an embodiment of Chenrezig, and Chenrezig is like the patron saint of Tibetans. When I was in India living with the Tibetans, the older people all wandered about saying mantras and counting on their malas or rosaries. Mostly, they were chanting Om Mani Padme Hum, the mantra of Chenrezig. The power of the mantra is demonstrated by one Tibetan woman, now old, who was very beautiful in her youth. Because of her beauty, she was chased by a wealthy man with such influence that he could rarely demand that she marry him. She escaped him by climbing down a hole in a cliff that served as a toilet and running away to a monastery where she went into retreat in a tiny hut of one room. There she stayed for 45 years, not seeing anyone except the person who brought her food and the doctor occasionally. Then fairly recently, Matthew Ricard, the great photographer, philosopher, monk, known as the happiest man in the world, and one or two others visited her hut and surprisingly spoke to her. Just as they were leaving, she said words to Matthew Ricard to the effect, "It's great all that monastic stuff you guys do, and I respect it and it's quite wonderful, but you know, it really just comes down to a single mantra." She told Ricard, who speaks Tibetan, that she deeply prays for all sentient beings to be free of all outer and inner sufferings, and from her heart dedicates the merit to them as she recites the Avalokiteshvara mantra, Om Mani Padme Hum. The mantra is, the old woman claimed, like the one Dharma that condenses all. And then she got quite profound. "All Buddha's teachings are directed to understanding the nature of mind," she said. "Ultimately, we have to give up all elaborate practices and simply remain in Buddha nature and Buddha mind." If it only it were so easy. A video of the visit to the old woman is on YouTube, and you'll get to it if you type, "Buddhist nun speaks after 45 years of solitary retreat," into YouTube's search window. The URL is too complicated, so as I said, search for "Buddhist nun speaks after 45 years of solitary retreat." Attaining the Buddha mind is what Shantideva is pointing to with the verses we are studying. For the protectors he's invoking are all aspects of the enlightened mind. Going to Avalokiteshvara for refuge is like putting your trust in the compassion of the Buddha mind and practicing according to that. Of course, if you have compassion for all other sentient beings, you try your best not to harm them, but to bring them happiness. Even developing that attitude without any explicit actions while sitting in a one-room hut in the middle of nowhere brings enormous benefits. Then, in calling himself an evildoer, Shantideva recognizes that in the past he has acted without compassion and without love for others. Thinking only of his own interests, he harmed others and took advantage of them. Now recognizing how that kind of behavior leads inevitably to suffering results, he turns his mind to ultimate compassion and from now on promises to only act with compassion for others. In the next verse he writes, "In my search for refuge, I cry from my heart for Akashagarbha, Kitsigarbha, and all the compassionate protectors." Akashagarbha represents boundless space and infinite meritorious actions, like a billionaire opening his vast wealth to benefit the poor. And Kitsigarbha, otherwise known as the Earth Store Buddha, represents the compassion that vowed to stay in the hells and not become enlightened until they were all empty. So these are the kinds of minds that Shantideva is now putting his trust in. Then in the next two verses, he seeks refuge in Vajrapani, the embodiment of all the power of all the Buddhas.

in the Gelug sect of Tibetan Buddhism, Vajrapani is grouped with Avalokiteshvara and Manjushri in a trio representing the compassion, wisdom, and power of all the Buddhas. From Shantideva, we can see where the tradition for such a grouping comes from. He writes, "And I seek refuge in Vajrapani, upon the sight of whom all harmful beings, such as the messengers of death, flee in terror to the four quarters. Previously I transgressed your advice, but now seeing on this, with this great fear, I go to you for refuge. By doing so, may this fear be swiftly cleared away." In the Tibetan tradition, all these protectors that Shantideva is invoking take on various forms as meditational deities, some to our Western eyes quite weird. You may think when you visit a Tibetan monastery or temple that the pictures known as tankas hanging on the walls are very strange, some even demonic. But Tibetans are not demon worshippers. The fierce and fiery representations are meant to convey the powerful forces guided by wisdom that are able to defeat the afflictions that cause us so much trouble. When we align our minds with such forces with pure bodhicitta attitude, we enhance the power of our own minds to overcome our personal demons and attain enlightenment. And we also develop much greater powers to benefit those who turn to us for help. This is how the fear Shantideva talks about will be swiftly cleared away. And now, once again, time is up. Please dedicate any positive energy from this program to the enlightenment of all beings, which, of course, includes yourself. I've been invited to a monastery in Darwin for a month to 6 weeks, so from the 30th of March, the program will be going to recess until I return. I apologize for any inconvenience this may cause. Thank you for joining the program today, and I hope you'll do so again next week. Goodbye.

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10: 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Me ako tahi tātou. Let's learn together. After being dropped in a wheelie bin, a plastic bottle gets taken to a waste management centre where it gets sorted, washed, squished in with a whole lot of other plastic bottles and melted down. Then it's turned into flakes, which are washed in a big tub to get rid of any labels or dirt. After cleaning, the flakes are sorted, then dried by giant industrial dryers before being blown into bags or boxes through pipes, at which point the plastic is ready to be transported and passed on to recyclers and manufacturers to make new objects such as bin liners, carrier bags, flooring, window frames, fencing, garden furniture, fleeces, office accessories, vibe filling for sleeping bags, duvets and blankets, sea trays, composters, garden sheds, or more plastic bottles. Luckily, all you have to do is put your waste in the right bin. Auckland City has a target of zero waste by 2040. Do your bit by separating food items and recyclable items into the correct bins. And for more tips on reducing, reusing and recycling, go to zerowaste.co.nz.

afternoon and welcome to The Catholic Opinion. My name is Father Anthony Sumich and bringing you this show from a Catholic Diocese of Auckland. Let's begin today's show with a prayer. In the name of the Father and the Son and the Holy Ghost. Amen. Our Father who art in heaven, hallowed be thy name. Thy kingdom come, thy will be done on earth as it is in heaven. Give us this day our daily bread and forgive us our trespasses as we forgive those who trespass against us. And lead us not into temptation, but deliver us from evil. Amen. Hail Mary, full of grace, the Lord is with thee. Blessed art thou among women, and blessed is the fruit of thy womb, Jesus. Holy Mary, Mother of God, pray for us sinners, now and at the hour of our death. Amen. So welcome again to our show. As I said, my name is Father Anthony Sumich. I am a priest of the Priestly Fraternity of St. Peter, which is a society of apostolic rite founded by the Holy See, specifically with the permission of Pope St. John Paul II in 1988, to bring the traditional Latin Mass to Catholics in the Church who were requesting it and did not want to follow into the breakaway group of the Society of Pius X, who have at that time in 1988 had consecrated illicitly for bishops, and as they have done again this year, consecrated illicitly for all bishops and created this great division in the Church. And so the Priestly Fraternity of St. Peter, founded at that time to help people who still wish to remain fully in union with the Church, continue our work throughout the world. We are here currently in, I am here currently in Auckland, New Zealand, and we've been in this diocese since 2016, so we're over 10 years now since we first started in the Auckland Diocese. And in many other places around the world, you can find out information

information about the priestly fraternity of St. Peter and, by extension, what is the situation with this Latin Mass around the world on our international website, which is fssp.org, or on our New Zealand website, where we have the particular information about our apostolate here in New Zealand, and that website is fssp.nz. So really simple, fssp.nz. There's also a dedicated Facebook page, FSSP Auckland, as we are here in the Auckland Diocese. So I just want to give a little heads up about a pilgrimage which will be taking place in New Zealand in a couple of weeks' time. That pilgrimage will be in the far north of New Zealand, retracing the footsteps of New Zealand's first ever Catholic missionary, Archbishop Pompellier, who landed in the far north in 1838. And early on in the time where he was there, he was called across to the Bay of Islands, which is on the east coast. He had arrived on the west coast in the Hokianga Harbour. And he was called across to the east coast to meet up with a French frigate, which had arrived in the Bay of Islands. So he crossed the North Island and then retraced his steps after that, going back to the Hokianga. So we are going to have a pilgrimage in the footsteps of Pompellier, called the Footsteps of Pompellier Pilgrimage, FOPP, with its own website, fopp.nz. And that pilgrimage will be retracing the whole 100 kilometres that he walked and ending up in Motuti, which is a small marae on the Hokianga Harbour where Bishop Pompellier's body rests in the small Catholic chapel there. So this pilgrimage will start in the Bay of Islands at the Treaty Grounds of Waitangi, which Bishop Pompellier himself attended this treaty signing of Waitangi. And then we'll walk across the island, across to Motuti, where his body rests. And so this pilgrimage will take place over 4 days at an average of 25 kilometres a day. And so the dates of this are 24, 25, 26 and 27 of October. So 24th is the Saturday and then the Sunday, and then the 26th is Labor Day, and that's a public holiday anyway, and we're going to take the one extra day so as not to get caught in the traffic on the way back when we finish the pilgrimage and come home on the Tuesday. If you are interested in walking, it's a very well-organized pilgrimage. We will be camping along the way at a couple of rugby clubs, but also at a couple of marae who are willing to host us and saying Mass in some of the beautiful little missionary churches which are in the far north. So have a look at the website, fopp.nz. And if you are interested, then contact the organisers. There will be Latin Mass every day. There will be confessions along the way. And there will be a great spirit of penance and a great spirit of rejoicing following in those historical footsteps of Bishop Pompellier. So with other thing, I'll just update you if you haven't ever heard really before of the work of the Priestly Fraternity of St. Peter here in Auckland. As I said, we have been in the diocese for 10 years now, and we operate out of Te Aratū South, which is in the west of Auckland, where our daily masses are held in St. Anne's Chapel. And then on Sundays, we go into the city and use St. Paul's College Chapel, which is our base and has been for 6 years now. And we celebrate the Mass in the school chapel there on Sundays at 8 a.m. and 10 a.m., the 10 a.m. Mass being a sung Mass, a sung liturgy in the Latin Rite. And there will be one Mass a week up at Mount St. Mary's in Titirangi on Friday nights. That is a chapel which has perpetual adoration. And once a month, we go up to Hikurangi to celebrate a Mass just to the north of Whangarei. So take a look at the website. There is all the details of where those chapels are, what time those Masses are, what sort of classes that we have in our community here for apologetics, or whether it's catechism or it's marriage preparation or sacramental preparation or any such thing like that. A lot of activities going on around
the traditional Latin Mass community here in Auckland. So I am going to be continuing on with our history.

history of the Catholic Church, and I'm going to pick up where I left off last week during the Spanish Civil War, as we were talking about the beginning of the Spanish Civil War, whereby the military generals with their army, which at the time, at the beginning of the war, was in Morocco, and the small phalange that could not have prevailed against this Popular Front government. And the problem in Spain was the Popular Front government was supported by two large labor unions, the Communist Party and ultimately the Soviet Union. And therefore, swords were drawn, because many of the Spaniards, of course, were still practicing their faith. And with the Communist Party supporting the government, there was a great deal of anti-Catholicism. There was a declaration made by Calvo Sorello on May 29. He said, "Parliament is haughtily, pompously presiding over the Spanish anarchy. The legislative power gives an impression of normality, while all the other powers, the whole of Spanish life, are the personification of chaos, disorder, and abnormality. You are living in anarchy because to repress it, you would have to forfeit the political oxygen which these extreme forces give you. Have the courage to die slaying anarchy, and Spain will be saved." Unquote. His warning was given point when at 2 o'clock in the morning of July 16 in the year of 1936, a team of the government's assault guards, after obtaining authorization from the Republic's interior minister, went to his home and blew out his brains, dumping his body in a nearby cemetery, where one of the assassins said, showing the terrorism rampant in Spain, "Whoever whispers a word about this is a dead man. We'll kill him in the same way we killed that swine." Told of his murder, which galvanized every opponent of the government and of the revolution in Spain, Prime Minister Casares Quiroga could only say, "What a mess they've gotten us into." Casares Quiroga was a thin, nervous, tubercular Galician with a burning hatred of the Catholic Church, whom President Manuel Azaña had appointed to Prime Minister despite his lack of the capacity to lead. As his first response to the murder of Calvo Sotelo so clearly shows. A few days before becoming Prime Minister, he had told Calvo Sotelo, "Social revolution does not worry me." Calvo Sotelo's murder gave the Catholic generals convincing reason to believe that the tyrannical government could not be removed from power by any lesser means than a rising. That it be a last resort is a necessary condition in Catholic morality for a just uprising. General Sanjurjo, who had been designated leader of the rising, was killed when the plane which was to bring him to Spain from Portugal crashed on takeoff. Franco then assumed leadership. A Catholic publisher in London, Douglas Jerrold, recruited a daring British aviator named Cecil Bebb to fly to the Canary Islands to pick up General Francisco Franco and bring him to Morocco. Bebb took along a retired British major, Hugh Pollard, and two attractive blondes. Strangely enough, Pollard's daughter Diana and her friend Dorothy Watson as cover. On his departure with Bebb at dawn on July 18, Franco issued a manifesto deploring the anarchy in Spain and calling in rather vague terms for a new public order. Franco then arrived in Spanish Morocco at dawn of the 19th. By then, officers committed to the rising had attempted to seize most of the major cities in Spain. They were successful in about half of them, but not in the two largest, Madrid and Barcelona. At dawn on the 19th in Pamplona, Navarra, the main square was full of riquettes, many wearing rosaries and Sacred Heart badges as signs of their Catholic faith and their conviction that the war they were about to fight was truly a crusade. All of them wore red berets, the Carlist insignia for more than a century. Within 3 days, 20,000 Navarres had joined the riquettes. Within 4 months, there were 40

30,000, and by the end of the year, 100,000 from all over Spain. They were half the nationalist army. Well, might Manuel Falconde say, this is a religious war and a war of reconquest.

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16: 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Here's another zero waste tip on Planet FM. 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Existing services to reduce waste to landfill include using your recycling bin properly. 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
1: Oh, that was a fast one.
0: Ai, me ngā whakamānawa hoki ki a kōrua te māngai pāho I rirangi te motu. And kua hoki mai a MC Grammar. He's a grammar freak, grammar freak.
2: He's grammar freaky.
0: Grammar freak, grammar freak.
1: You two must have been drinking V's all week.
0: You know, I runga I tērā, e ngana nau ki te papare I te V.
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0: 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He knew this.
2: Wow. 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Who knew? Who knew?
0: Who knew?
2: Who knew era?
0: Yeah. Ko te niu te kohonati.
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0: 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I think kahianga.
1: All right, here we go.
0: And really, I just wanted to start off with a kiwaha, and it's getting really difficult.
1: Nuts!
0: It is so, to try and find the kiwaha, but you know, I just wanted to give a little bit of context behind the kiwaha that I've chosen today. And, you know, I talk about Nan and Grandad a lot, but this kiwaha actually come from a person that I have a lot of respect for. This person is a mātanga in his own right and does a lot for language revitalisation, not only language revitalisation, but revitalisation of tikanga Māori.
1: Kia ora.
0: And it's actually Porauni.
1: Oh, tēnā koe.
0: Yeah, mihi tēnei e tai. I was listening to him do a mihi. And within a certain context, he was going around and acknowledging everyone else in the room. And then he got to myself. And I pēnei ana kōrero mai ki au. E tai, tēnā koe I tātāwa mahi tahi. 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
1: Kia ora.
0: Yeah. And it's that kiwaha that I want to share with our Ngāi Taringa listeners today.
1: Tēnā koe.
0: And it is ko tāua anō tāua. And basically meaning, you and I are one and the same.
1: Kia ora.
0: And when we use ko tāua anō tāua, it really leads me into the whole kaupapa for our taringa session today. Because I want to focus on language of inclusion.
1: Kia ora.
2: Kia ora.
0: Koinei te kaupapa mō tēnei rā. And I thought, ko tāua anō tāua is a beautiful kiwaha that we can mostly use in a positive context and can be manipulated in certain ways to suit e hāngai ai ki te horopaki o te wā. So ko tāua no tāua, you and I are one and the same. And of course, we can manipulate that kōrero, ko tātoua no tātou, you know, if we are trying to include a wider group of people. But then, of course, you know, it can be used in a more comical way. So like if you see something that may crack you up or you may be looking at a little bit sideways at me, oh, how ki te rā mahi? And then you could say, oh, man. Ko rāua nō rāua, you know, those two are one and the same. He rite o rāua āhua. Or if you're telling someone off, maybe you're talking directly to two people. They've done something wrong and they're trying to blame one another. Well ko kōrua nō kōrua. 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So this kiwaha can be manipulated in many ways. And I thought, you know, koinei pia tētahi kiwaha pai.
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0: 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And you know, we've been thinking about tāua, it can be used in a similar way, well, more like an agreeance. So aye. You could say, oh, he pai au ki te ikamata. And then we just automatically say, oh, taiwa. You and I both.
2: Yes, yeah.
0: So when we think of ko taiwa, ko taiwa, no taiwa, or you

0: and just use tāua on its own. There's a whole lot of ways we can use it.
1: Mm.
0: But I think ko te kaupapa nui ki, ko te tūhono I te tangata. And so it's language of inclusion that I wanted to have a kōrero about.
2: Yeah, pai tēnei, ka kotahi aku whakaaro ki te wā mo te tuku kōrero ki tētahi. 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You know, saying, you know, I can't go to this hui, but if you can go, you go, well, if I go, then we both go, then we're both there. Yeah.
0: And you know, this is the kōrero when, here we go, this is going to be good, when I'm getting a growling from Paraone. When I'm getting a growling, you know, he rite tonu tō kowhe te mai. 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
0: Nō reira ngai taringa, you know, this is a really good kiwaha that we can manipulate in a number of ways.
1: Mm.
0: It suits a number of contexts. But really, I think you need to know your whanaungatanga because I really like how Paraone explain the difference between ko tāua tāua and ko tāua anō tāua. And, you know, you wouldn't, well, it all depends on you, but there are only certain people that I would use ko tāua anō tāua with. And, of course, ko Paraone tētihi. And te puaheiri.
2: Oh, tēnā.
1: You know, I a koe tātou e kōrero ana. I whakahuati au te ingo taku hoau taku tuakana, Leon. You know, I think, you know, ko tētai o ngā tino kianga, I wainga nui a mātou, is ko koe ko tāua.
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2: Ai.
1: Mo te horowaki o te hui.
2: Ai.
1: You know, so te haere peke tētahi hui.
2: Ai.
1: We're going to a hui, an event, sometimes, a uhunga.
2: Ai.
1: And I say, oh, well, ko mate a me, or da-da-da. And then the reply we'll get on the messenger.
2: Yeah.
1: Ko koe ko tātou. And in that context, it's the iwi, it means you represent all of us.
2: Yes.
1: So you going is me going.
2: Yeah. And you know,
1: when you go, I go, but I'm not actually coming.
2: It's a graceful way of saying, hey, I won't be there. Because, you know, te mea rawerewe ki haunei, te mea hatikihi ki haunei, it's becoming quite frequented and it's a kiwaha. A lot of people are refining well enough because they're not available to go to these huis.
1: Yes.
2: You know, used to go ko koe, ko au, ko tāua, ko tātou, you know, the long ones, but now it's, you can use.
1: Yeah, ko koe, ko tāua. And, you know, but, so you can use it like that, you know, it's a bit jet, you know, but a whakatoi ono a engari.
2: Engari, ai.
1: Ara no tana whakamahinga, you know, o irunga I te ngākau pono. And e te iwa e haere anau ka mea mao ko ngā huia. 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
2: Right.
1: 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And another one, I just want to bring up, and it was Timoti.
2: Right.
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1: Oh, kia ora.
0: Yeah, he rawe tēnā. And you know, before we do, just a quick huri tau, I mean, our last kupukupu session was awesome. You know, we had a look at te whanaungatanga, the difference between he whai anōku and...

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0: 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And I've personally had a lot of feedback around that.
1: Me too.
2: Mm.
0: Yeah, so much so that within a kura reo te kura reo tuatahi o tupu ora, ina nahi nei, whakapapa was on the agenda. And I think it's really good because from the Taringa podcast, it started to create a lot of discussion.
1: Ka pai.
0: Ne? And ko te whakaaro nui me tika.
1: Mm.
0: 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And it's, I'm not even too sure if this is the grammatically correct term, but I want to phrase it as language of inclusion.
1: Kia ora.
0: And it really does follow our kiwaha, ko tāua anō tāua, me o nā rā weke weke tanga. And you know, kupu kupu kupu mostly is around grammar. 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
0: Engari, te rā no e tehi wā, me pare ngā ture wetere o ki te taha, konoho mātā mua mai ai, ko te tikanga reo.
1: Kia ora.
0: You know, so sometimes...
1: Oh, here we go.
2: Here we go.
0: Our grammatical structures sometimes are pushed to the wayside, whereas our tikanga reo comes to the forefront.
1: Kia ora.
0: And it's really this language of inclusion that I want to focus on te tikanga o te reo, as opposed to the grammar side of things. So once again, focusing on tāua, or tātou. Now, it's really the difference between te tirohanga Māori me te tirohanga Pākehā. Yeah? And I'm going to phrase it as sometimes te reo Māori is more within our structures, within the way we express things. You can see we're more focused on the collective as opposed to the nuclear.
1: Kia ora.
0: Yeah?
1: Mm.
0: As opposed to the nuclear. So, I te kura reo ina mahi nei, I puta I au te pātai, a tēnā, whakamāori tia mai, tēnei reringa, how is your son? Or how is your child?
1: Aye.
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0: 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So instead of saying, how is your son, from a whakaaro Māori point of view, one would suggest that it is more appropriate within tikanga Māori to say, how is our son? Now this is all depending on the relationship.
1: Kia ora.
0: Ne? Mm. How is our son?
1: Mm.
0: And of course, you know, I oku haere ringa, I toko roa nei ka tūtaki au ki... 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
1: Mm.
0: And, you know, ka ki te mai ana rātou I au, ka pātai ki a Kirimangu. Oh, you know, they're asking about Kirimangu. 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I've gone to some tangi, actually, and I've been corrected by the minister when I would say, you know, ko tai mai mātou ki tā koutou te maiti. And in the middle of my whai kōrero, he says, tā tātou. Tā tātou te maiti. So it's really, when we're talking about language of inclusion, it's more about tikanga reo that I want to have a kōrero about e hoa mā, as opposed to ture wete reo.
1: Kia ora.
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0: 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Isn't she this to you? And I said, aye, yep, engari, he whaia kia tātou katoa.
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0: 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And so it was a learning for that person, I think, is in where you sit in terms of whakapapa. 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But I was a bit foreign to them because they go, aren't you like, isn't she like a this and this to you? And I said, engari, he whaia, he whaia. Yeah, yeah.
1: Kia ora.
0: Mm.
1: Te wā, te
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0: Yeah,
1: you know. Kei whāte pai hoki o tō tāua hāte. Hey, and I was like, hey, how to tika ngō tēnā?
0: Ai, ai.
1: It was about, well, 13 years ago now, I think. It was te kurereo tuatahi pe o Timoti ki Raukawa.
2: Ai.
1: O Raukawa. And I thought, oh, it sort of tripped me up.
0: Yeah.
1: You know, the use of it in that context, something that I was wearing, you know.
0: Well, I pēnei hoki au, taku oro ko runga atu i tērā kōrero. Mm. 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
1: Ai, ai, ai.
0: Anyway, yeah, ana koe ki taku trau.
1: Yeah, yeah.
0: Instead of take the compliment.

0: So, you know, he tau ira pai e na. And really, before we move on, I just really wanted to pick up something that Te Pua Heiri expressed, because, you know, mō te hunga katahi anō ka tīmata te aku I te reo. You know, one of the first things that I teach is ho mai ho atu waiho, and, you know, language etiquette at the table.
1: Aye.
0: And of course, you know, I pātai mai tētihi kai oku kura reo ki au. Oh, e whia tau ki muri. Oh, kau, I rongo I au, and I me atu. Oh, e hoa, tā tā wa tote.
1: Aye.
0: And ka te tiro mai ki au. And, you know, all I basically said to this kai oku kura reo was, ah, our salt.
1: Mm. Yeah,
0: yeah. So it wasn't really a tono, but it was implied, you know, that I would like the salt.
1: Mm.
0: And, of course, you know, that's just another example of language of inclusion, or te whakaaro Māori, that really you can't find grammar rules pertaining to these types of sentences.
1: Mm-hmm.
0: It's just, you know, kārungo.
2: Well, the tono, the pātai is in I roto I te tangi, te oro, te reo, ai.
0: Aye.
2: And,
0: yeah, koina.
2: Koina e hoki aku whakaako I te hunga, ki ngā tikanga. 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
1: Mm.
2: And then, so you've got that, like, you could be seen as being, not greedy, but, you know, asking for something that's not in front of you.
1: Ai.
2: Whereas the thinking is, you shouldn't even have to ask in the first place.
1: Ai, ai, ai.
0: Tika, tika tēnā.
2: You know, me tuku noa te kai, but you know, e tei wā, o e haere ana.
1: Ai, ai.
2: So this is a polite way where, one, you save yourself from asking a question.
1: Ai.
2: And also, don't make the other person feel like that they should have already offered it to you.
1: Ai,
0: yeah.
2: You know?
0: Yeah.
2: So, ko te, you know, tā tāua prawa. Like, oh, it's our bread?
1: Yeah, yeah, yeah.
2: Our bread?
1: Our bread?
2: Yeah.
1: Aye, aye, our bread.
2: Of course.
1: It's a polite prompt, eh?
2: Yeah, yeah.
1: Just to remind. Yeah, yeah, yeah. E tahi wā ka ware a ki te kai.
2: Yeah,
1: yeah, yeah. And so just a reminder then. And then, of course, a lot of times they were more than willing to. Ah, yeah, ane, ane, ane.
2: And again,
1: yeah.
2: No, it's the relationship, eh? Te whanaungatanga I wai anui. Like, if it was, I say, hey, o mai te prao.
1: Yeah, yeah.
2: Hey, te prao, o mai.
1: Yeah, yeah, yeah.

0: ni. Kan we tell nak
1: aku. Yeah, yeah. So, give it.
0: Kai pawi aku, Oma.
1: Yeah, yeah. Yeah. Or even you might say, hey, kan we tell na.
0: Yeah, yeah.
2: Well, you know, you know, and I really don't want our Taringa listeners to get confused here that we can use tātāua or tōtāua in every context, because there are some contexts where really it's not appropriate.
1: Yeah.
2: So, you know, and he whakatau ira pia I tēnei whakaaro. So you wouldn't go up to your mate and say, e pēwhia na tātāua wahine.
0: Mana! O I pēhia I nā pōra.
1: But you know, I a koe kōrana mo te wahine, you know, tērā te wā I mahi a Nāhuia ki Dubai.
0: Aye.
1: So she lived there for 9 months.
2: Tika, that's right.
1: You know, I mui taku haere ki reira, I pānui au etahi kōrero. E tika I, e moheo ai au ki etahi o ngā tikanga.
0: Aye.
1: O reira.
2: Mm.
1: E ana, ko te whakapono matu o reira, muhi
0: ala,
1: Muslim, you know.
2: Yeah.
1: And like tātou, ngā tikanga, te Māori, other cultures and places, those cultural practices are also reflected in how you speak.
0: Aye.
1: And their customs.
2: Koina.
1: So one I learned, ka haere ana ki reira, you never ask a man directly how his wife is.
0: Aye.
1: It's too intrusive.
0: Too intrusive, yeah.
1: So you don't say, even though you're doing it, you're friends.
0: Yeah.
1: You don't say, how's your wife?
0: Mm.
1: But ko tō pātai, e pewhia na tō whānau.
0: Yeah.
2: Ah, ka pai.
1: Yeah.
2: Koina.
1: Nā, kei aia te whakatau,
0: aye.
1: Mehe mea ia, ka kōrero mo tana hoa.
0: Hoa, aye.
1: Oh, e paitaku wahine, pai ngā tamariki te me. But I'm not saying e pērā te, but the sort of language and tikanga and things, you know, it's not just te ao Māori.
0: Aye.
1: And you know, e hoa e tai, kua rua tāo e, kua putei nei kōrero, kei te kite au. And he puta tēnei tētai wānanga, oh, hui wānanga, āku I tainai, about te reo me ngā tikanga.
2: Aye.
1: And he kite ana, and then those tētai wahine I pātai mai kia, she goes, oh, is there a flow chart?
0: I want to see the flow chart.
1: You know? And, but she said, in the kura tāuma tēnei, and then she said, oh, I see that the grey area with tikanga, which is great to us, to those that don't know, is really experience.
0: Aye.
2: Koina.
1: Whiako, you need exposure to it.
0: Yes, absolutely.
1: And, you know, the only way you're going to get exposed to it is if you go to hui and you put yourself in those.
2: Tika.
1: You know, you can learn te reo online.
0: Aye.
1: You know, and on book and things like that.
0: Yeah, you can learn theory.
1: And read about tikanga.
0: And read about
1: theory. You know, some great books out there. Engari,
0: enei
1: āhuatanga.
0: Aye.
1: Me haere rawa ki ngā hui.
0: Ai.
2: Koina.
1: Kawa ko me ngā hui ngā tāngata.
0: Ai.
1: Hey, you'll pick them up anyway.
2: On that note, you know, ya tātou e kōrero nei mo te whiako, I'm going to ask you to give some examples of where you think it is not appropriate. Just like that example, you know, pēwhia na tātāua wahine. Well, you know, oh my gosh. You wouldn't dare say that, but what are there any examples that you think actually go too far?
0: Yeah,
2: well, it's not ours, it's mine.
0: Yeah. Well, ke haunei etahi wahanga o te tina, na mena e mamai ana, ko e mate anau I te porohau.
1: Mm.
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1: 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And it was te kōrero nei tō tātou marae.
0: Aye.
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2: Aye.
1: You know, and waiho kia, waiho mā te tangata whenua, so you take your cues.
0: Aye.
1: Hey.
2: That's right.
1: You know, take your cue off the tangata whenua,
0: e
1: ki ana, haere mai ki tō tātou marae.
0: So if you're manuhiri, don't be the first to say.
1: Yeah.
0: Allow that privilege to be theirs.
1: Yeah, exactly.
0: Ah, kia ora,
1: kei ki mai rātou.
0: Kei riri a koe.
1: Yeah. Tō tātou.
0: Tō tātou, neha.
1: Yes.
0: Aye.
1: Te tō tātou.
0: E te rā waho.
1: Aye.

0: Aramai.
1: Yeah.
0: Marama pai tera.
2: Well, you know, within some of our more political contexts recently, that term tō tātou has been challenged as well.
0: Aye.
2: You know, and kā re whakahua kā re whakahua ingoa. Mm. But, you know, that's a prime example of where we would assume that it is full inclusion, but actually people have a different way of thinking.
0: Mm.
2: Ne? And, yeah, e tika ane manaaki anau I tēnā kōrero, which was my last point for our session, is actually we're beginning to more formal occasions.
0: Yeah.
2: Ngā kai karanga, ngā kai kōrero e kōrero nei, e karanga nei rungi o tātou marae, you know, me tūpato.
0: Yeah.
2: Aye. Especially te taha manuwhiri. Don't always, because we're in the days of rangi mārie. Everything is rangi mārie. Tō tātou this, tō tātou that. But actually, we still need to be mindful.
0: Kia ora.
2: And so, you know, and it gets a little bit tricky.
0: Kia ora.
2: So, you know, you wouldn't go on to the marae and say, you know, ko tai mai mātou kinunga ki tō koutou marae. Well, you can say that.
0: Yeah.
2: But then, te rāpea ka pāma mai, te tangata whenua go, oh, don't they want to be part of us?
0: Mm.
2: Oh, you know.
0: Yeah.
2: So, you know, what are some ways that we can navigate?
1: Kore kore kai te whakarongo ngai taringa. What? I just got my mātou and tātou's down and koutou.
0: So what is mine? What is mine? Yeah, pai tērā.
2: What's wrong with saying, ko tā mai ki runga ki tēnei marae?
0: Aye, aye.
2: You know, especially I te taha manuwhiri. Then all the onus is put back on the tangata whenua if they want to include you or not.
0: Yeah,
2: you
0: know? Yeah.
2: And really, it brings me to the last point in a more formal context. And ke hoki au ki te kōrero mō nan. And, you know, he tohu tohu mai. Kaue kōrero pēnei, kaue kōrero pēnā. And ehara tēnei kōrero I te kōrero whakahē, whakaiti rānei. But there are some expressions that we use in whai kōrero that my grandmother would not recommend me using.
0: Kia ora.
2: And ko tētehi, there's, especially I te taha tangata whenua, she would always say to me, if you're going to welcome people, be direct with them.
0: Mm.
2: Be direct with them, be clear. And a more direct way of saying something, you know, welcome to our marae, is just, you know, no mai ki tō tātou marae, no mai ki tō tātou papa.
0: Mm.
2: What she would remind me to refrain from using is actually, no mai ki tēnei marae o tātou.
0: Mm, kia ora.
2: No mai ki tēnei marae o tātou.
0: Mm.
2: Tahi au ka pātai atu. Hea te he o tērā kōrero.
0: Mm.
2: Ka ki mai, he ngehe. He ngehe tērā kōrero. It's a weaker way of expressing your thoughts in terms of our marae.
0: Mm.
2: Yeah. So, I roto I te reo Pākehā, welcome to our marae.
0: Aye.
2: As opposed to, welcome to this marae of ours.
0: Aye. Aye,
2: one is more direct than the other. And koinei tana tohu tohu mai I a, you know, he ngehe tērā kōrero, and me kia tau, oh well, nā iwi ki tērā kōrero ka ki mai, ai, engari, he kōrero, he rerenga no ngā tātou.
0: Kia ora. 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
2: Yeah, and you know, it's just from a taha tangata whenua, well, you know, we're using tātou, but then sometimes there are more direct ways that we can express these things and, you know, koinei tētahi tauira.
0: Kia ora.
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0: Kia ora.
2: Koino, koinei te kōrero.
0: Ana. Yeah. And it's best to know either way, if you don't.
2: Ai.
0: You know, ka waiho tēnei hei whakaarotanga mā rātou.
1: Nei.
0: Hoino.
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2: 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If I'm being honest.
0: Ai.
2: 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Mm-hmm. He pai te rere. You know.
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0: 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You can stack it in a way.
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0: 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But you've already established the directness and then perhaps from there,
2: You know, ka mutu kua rongo I ngā I etehi kaumātua, tino koi. 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And really, we're beginning to the more formal art of oratory. And it's all about what you actually say.
0: Mm-hmm.
2: Yeah, so I've heard kaumātua say, perhaps, and I'm thinking to myself, well, how I pērā ai ā rātou kōrero? 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

0: love Auckland for its buzz.
1: I love Auckland for its buzz.
0: It's a playground out there.
2: The thing that I really like is the cultural diversity, the many languages, and the enrichment through all the different cultures, faiths. I think that's fascinating.
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1: Apple.
0: Hey, Amy. How are you going?
1: Good.
0: How was your week?
1: I'm just relaxed at home today.
0: Oh, yep.
1: Yeah.
0: Quite an eventful couple of weeks in the news. We had the submarine that everyone was talking about that went missing.
1: Yeah.
0: That was quite shocking, actually. I don't think I would like to be in that situation.
1: I mean, I was so ready to get bold, so.
0: Oh, yep.
1: So I just finished my dinner and Mum gave me yesterday.
0: Oh, yep. When was that?
1: When is it? After dinner.
0: Oh, yes. Okay.
1: And I saw it on the news. So I don't usually watch the news.

0: a little bit.
1: It was hard to miss it this week, wasn't it?
0: Yeah, because I'm feeling it since they're on my lap.
1: Apparently they suspected that they knew that it had imploded, which is what happened, right as it happened, because the Navy, the US Navy had, I think the newest, one of the navies, had recorded a loud bang underwater around about the time it went missing.
0: Yeah.
1: Which is crazy how they record sounds like that underwater. They're always listening, I suppose. So they were pretty confident that it had already imploded, but of course the media kept it going for about 3 or 4 days until they found it. So, shocking, huh? Imagine that.
0: Yeah.
1: I don't think I'd like going in a submarine in the first place, let alone one like that, like a sort of homemade looking thing. Anyway, got a few good songs coming up today. What have you picked? You've picked four songs here. Yeah, we've got some Avril Lavigne, we've got some Gabrielle.
0: Yeah.
1: The Coors. God, I haven't heard them in a while. And then someone called Diddy.
0: Yeah.
1: Cool. All right, should we dive in then? Should we play, what do you want to start with? Complicated?
0: Yes, I know we heard this for a long time.
1: Blast from the Past, that was like early 2000s, wasn't it?
0: Yeah, I was at school then actually.
1: Yeah, so was I.
0: Yeah.
1: How funny is that? All right, let's hear it. Nostalgia. Do you want to throw this one out?
0: I think for my friends from school.
1: Oh, yeah, sweet.
0: I know it's been a long time.
1: Any names you want
0: to? I want to give it to my friend Rachel Martin.
1: Oh, yeah, Rachel Martin.
0: Yeah, she's my best friend from school.
1: When was the last time you spoke to Rachel Martin?
0: Since a long time.
1: Oh, a long time ago, yeah. It's funny, too.
0: Yeah. I'm trying to get to her brother. So I was there.
1: Yeah.
0: And trying to text her, catch her up. And she gets really scared. Like, really scared.
1: Really?
0: Yeah.
1: Oh, okay. Well, this is for Rachel Martin, then.
0: Yeah.
1: All right, let's do it.

0: Avril Lavigne on Speakeasy FM. That was, that's a good old blast from the past, ain't it?
1: Yeah.
0: What do you like about that song?
1: I like it because I like dancing. I used to dance at school.
0: Reminds you of that. What was your favourite class at school?
1: Drama.
0: Drama, yeah. That was one of my favourites as well. That and music. I was quite creative, I suppose. In English, yeah.
1: Yeah. I had a teacher. My favourite teacher is my drama teacher.
0: Really? And what was his or her name?
1: He's a he.
0: He's
1: amazing guy.
0: Really? What was his name?
1: Yeah. Mrs. Cubitt.
0: Mr.
1: Cubitt,
0: okay.
1: It's quite a funny name. I call him that. And he loves calling me that.
0: Yeah. Well, that's great. And what did you like about drama? Because it's quite, you know, you can get up to quite a lot in drama.
1: Well, drama's like doing, you know, you do music videos.
0: Yeah.
1: It's like that.
0: Yeah, exactly.
1: Yeah.
0: Well, that's fun. Yeah, I went to film school when I was about 21, and part of the curriculum was, I studied camera, lighting and audio, and part of the curriculum was you had to do drama as well.
1: Oh, cool.
0: And those who did drama full-time had to also get behind the camera every so often. So it was quite fun. We had drama camp and we had all sorts of things. So.
1: We should do that again.
0: Yeah, I like playing pretend. It's fun. It's And then, of course, it was called on-screen acting. So, like, you had to, you know, it wasn't just drama or theatre. It was like you had to actually learn how to find your mark in a set, you know. So, like, you were in focus and then you had to learn, you know, how to, it's all about memorising scripts. And,
1: And I did cooking as well.
0: Oh, yeah, did you like
1: just,
0: that?
1: It's not just drama.
0: No.
1: I did cooking.
0: That's nice. That's good. I liked...
1: I was mainly for the family.
0: Yeah.
1: But mum didn't like my cooking at all. I really hate my cooking.
0: Really?
1: Yeah. I bought,
0: what's your favourite thing to cook?
1: Shepherd's pie.
0: Shepherd's pie? Oh, you should make me one sometime.
1: Yeah. Because I make a hot dog once, take it home for Dad, because Dad loves hot dogs.
0: Does he?
1: Yeah, with
0: onions. Who doesn't? Do you mean like American hot dogs in the bread?
1: Yeah.
0: In the bun? Or the ones on the stick that you get at the fair?
1: The America.
0: Oh, yeah. Did you ever have, this reminds me actually, did you ever have like school galas and things? You know, when you had like, it was like a Saturday and you go to the school and there's like bouncy castles and barbecues and markets and bands playing. Did you ever have that? We had that. It was like a tradition almost, but we had it at least once a year where Owairoa, primary school, which is the largest primary school in New Zealand, apparently. It was just down the road from me, and they had the best galas. It was about, it was like springtime, my memory, and every year they'd have, on a Saturday, they'd have the school gala. And I guess it's partly like a fundraiser, but like you go there and it'd be just like thousands of people, it seemed. And there were like rides you could do, and there were like, you know, like horse rides, and there was nice food everywhere. Oh, it's so fun. Anyway, I wonder if they still do those.
1: I used to do the horse riding a long time ago.
0: Did you?
1: Yeah.
0: That's nice.
1: A long time ago. Before I had my hip done.
0: Oh, yep. Have you, when was the last time you rode a horse?
1: I was also a little girl.
0: Oh, yep.
1: Three.
0: Oh, you're lucky you've got to ride horses. That's a,
1: and then
0: a luxury. Was,
1: 10 and 9.
0: Oh, yep.
1: And
0: around that age.
1: But, yeah. And then I, when I was 16, I had my hip done.
0: And 16?
1: Yeah.
0: Oh, yep.
1: And tell me, don't go on a horse again.
0: Okay.
1: It's a bit sad.
0: That's a bit sad, but that's okay. I mean, not many people get to ride horses all the time anyway. It's a tough
1: I love
0: one.
1: Riding horses.
0: Do you?
1: I did it last time, and I told him to take it easy because I got my hip done.
0: Yep.
1: So I got to ask him to take it easy.
0: Yeah. Wow.
1: Yeah.
0: All right, let's
1: I
0: jump.
1: I kind of got cut off about it.

0: Oh, really?
1: I shouldn't have gone on a horse because my hip.
0: Oh, okay. Did anything happen?
1: I did.
0: What?
1: No, we took a boys down to this farm place. And it was a horse. And our son, Oliver, was scared. So I got to shout him, his horse is not.
0: Yeah. The horses aren't scary.
1: Yeah.
0: Although you have to be careful if you're standing behind them.
1: No, I was on the horse.
0: Oh, cool. Yeah, I remember doing horse riding. We went on school camps and things, and that was usually when we got to do that.
1: I used to go to, it's like a holiday trip. I went from school. I went to Carol Truss.
0: Yep.
1: And I went there with my school, and it was no pants.
0: Right.
1: So we all left there, but we have some teachers had to look after us. That's what made definitely my boring diabetes taking over.
0: I know, it's annoying.
1: Yeah.
0: Okay, well, should we dive into a song? This one's called Out of Reach by Gabrielle. Well, what do you like about this one?
1: I quite like this song because it's a like relaxed song.
0: Yeah.
1: And I'm doing tabs with that.
0: Excellent. All right, let's have a little sample, shall we? See you shortly.

0: Welcome, Stephen.
1: Thank you. The weather's been a bit funny. It's a bit funny lately.
0: I know. It's weird, isn't it? It's like off and on. Yes, so it is.
1: So what have you been up to this week?
0: Well, I think this week has been interesting. I've been at work doing my marketing job and all sorts, really. Did you hear about that submarine?
1: Yeah.
0: Ames and I were talking about it earlier.

0: Oh, weird. I don't think I could ever go on a
1: submarine.
0: The
1: submersible one, nah.
0: The submersible one, yeah, the one that
1: I would never go on one.
0: I don't think I would either.
1: Because I would get stuck and I couldn't get out.
0: Well, that was what the fear was. Remember, they thought they were running out of oxygen, so people were, like, keeping an eye on it.
1: But they'd already been dead for a while, anyway.
0: I feel like they knew that because James Cameron was giving an interview, and he gave a few, actually, but he said, in his opinion, he thought they already knew because the Navy were keeping an eye on, as they do, they record sounds from under the sea, and they heard a big loud
1: bang
0: at the same sort of time that they went off. They went offline.
2: The thermal Titanic.
0: Yeah, he's a director, but he's also part of that deep sea community.
2: Yeah,
0: that is, you know, they're all about submersibles and.
2: I just know him because he was in the director in that real film of.
0: That's right, yeah. It's interesting because, he obviously has quite a strong opinion of it, but he reckons that, they knew, but the media obviously kept it going for about a week.
1: I reckon it hit something as it went down, maybe that, well, what the noise was, it hit something as it went down?
0: Well, as it went lower and lower, at those depths, there's just so much pressure on. Yeah, well, they asked someone to put it into perspective, and they gave a good analogy. They said, if you were to turn the Eiffel Tower upside down and rest it on your toe, on your big toe, that's how much pressure it was.
1: That would be painful.
0: Yeah, so, like, I don't think that thing's
1: got a chance. I would have taken a boat.
0: Under the water?
1: Yeah.
0: Mm. Well, that's kind of what that was, but...
1: Then I could get out easy enough.
0: Yeah. Shocking, eh? How do you think about it?
1: Most people are pretty shocked about it, you know?
0: Yeah, unbelievable. So, anyway, yeah. So, what else have you been up to this week, Stephen?
1: Been just chilling out.
0: Nice, yeah, I've been...
1: Going to the gym and just chilling out, yep.
0: Yeah, nice, that's good. That's a good week. Trying to stay dry as well.
1: Yeah.
0: As it rains and then doesn't.
1: Hopefully the weather will clear up eventually.
0: You what?
1: Hopefully the weather will clear up eventually.
0: I think so. Has to at some point.
2: Yeah.
0: And Ames, you've got your birthday coming up in...
2: Yeah, I am.
0: Just a few days' time.
2: Yeah.
0: That's cool. I'm looking forward to that. The big 3-2. 32. How old are you, Stephen? I remember asking this a while ago, but I forgot.
1: 32.
0: You're 32 as well?
1: Yeah.
0: Hey, you guys are the same age. Young. You're still young. All right, should we dive into a song?
2: Yes,
0: you are very similar.
2: Yeah.
0: Yep.
1: And how's Alfie getting on?
0: Alfie, my dog Alfie, she's good. Yeah, she doesn't get as much attention lately because we're focusing on the baby quite a lot.
1: She must be pretty jealous at the moment.
0: Sort of. She gets a little bit jealous, but...
1: Is she acting a bit weird around the baby?
0: Sometimes. She's super interested in the baby. She'll try and lick him. You know, which is her language, it's her way.
1: Kids like kisses, actually. They like kisses.
0: Yeah. Just got to make sure she doesn't lick the face, because that's typically what she goes for. But no, she's good. How's your dog? How's,
1: Octavius. He's a bit of a rascal.
0: Is he?
1: Gives me lots of kisses that I like.
0: How old's Octavius now?
1: Roughly. He's still small.
0: Yeah. He's a little fella, yeah. He's quite a small dog anyway, though, a small breed.
2: Mine's not much of it. He's a bit weirdo.
0: Really? Oh, Vinny.
2: Yeah.
0: Good old Vinny. And how many other dogs do you have? Like two?
1: Yeah.
0: And how are they?
1: Good.
0: Yeah? That's cool.
1: Everyone's here. Yeah.
0: Let's do a song, shall we?
1: Yep.
0: All right. It's the next one on the list. We've got What Can I Do by The Cause and Tintin Out, who I've never heard of. Let's do that, eh?
2: Yeah.
0: All right. And while we're at this song, Stephen, let's line up a couple of songs you want to hear.
1: Okay.
0: All right, let's do it. All right, see you soon.
1: On Speakeasy FM.

0: raining out there. Can you hear that?
1: Welcome back to Speakers FM. It's raining cats and dogs out there today.
0: Sure is. Gosh, you can hear it on the roof.
1: I know. I wouldn't want to be out there on the roof.
0: The roof's like this room's Achilles heel. It's a soundproof room, but not when it rains. I don't think you'd hear it through these mics, though. What funny weather.
1: Unpredictable.
0: Unpredictable. Unpredictable indeed.
2: Wow, it's pretty
0: good. Yeah. It's just Steph making jokes in the corner there. Stephen, I was talking with Amy before about what her favourite subject in school was.

0: നിങ്ങൾക്ക് അനുയോജ്യമായ ഹോം ലോൺ, ഫസ്റ്റ് ഹോം, ഇൻവെസ്റ്റ്മെന്റ്, റീഫിനാൻസ്, റീഫിക്സ്, കൺസ്ട്രക്ഷൻ ലോൺ, കൊമേഴ്ഷ്യൽ ലോൺ, കാർ ലോൺ എന്നിവയ്ക്ക് നിങ്ങളുടെ വിശ്വസ്ത സാമ്പത്തിക ഉപദേഷ്ടാക്കൾ കൃപ ഫൈനാൻഷ്യൽ സൊല്യൂഷൻസ്. 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
1: 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Nicola, it's lovely to have you with us today.
2: Oh, well, it's my pleasure to be on your show, and I'm really looking forward to our conversation.
1: Great. Nicola, though the parliament has wrapped up, I believe it's quite a whirlwind time for you, being in election year, debates, campaigns, and also school holidays.
2: Yeah, that's right. Well, I'm a mother of four, so I have four children, and I've got a wonderful husband who is looking after them during the school holidays. But the focus for me right now is this election campaign. Yeah. This is a very important election for New Zealand. Our government for the past 3 years has been cleaning up some of the problems that were left by the last government, and we're now on track to have a growing economy with 220,000 new jobs being created, incomes rising faster than prices, to see us getting on top of the country's debt burden. And there's so much to look forward to. The promise of the Indian Free Trade Agreement, the promise of getting more education skills into our children, the promise of ensuring that our tax reforms to encourage investment and saving, including through our KiwiSaver policy, to put all of that into action. So we don't want anyone voting at this election to put it at risk, so we're out there campaigning, making sure New Zealanders have heard our policies and our messages.
1: Oh, great to hear those kind of reassurance from you, Minister. Looks like you're enjoying the ride.
2: Yeah, I love campaigning. It's an opportunity to speak to New Zealanders from all walks of life and communities up and down the country, and that I find really energizing.
1: Absolutely. Nicola, you've been the finance minister for the last 3 years. Can you share that one thing that gives you confidence about the economy when you go to bed?
2: Well, the thing that gives me confidence is New Zealanders, because I meet people every day in this job who inspire me about what is going to be possible in our economy in the coming years. We have some of the best food producers on the planet. Our farmers are extraordinary. They look at the India Free Trade Agreement and they say, well, we are going to be able to get better prices for our products. There are more consumers who want our products. I meet people who have incredible tech skills. I've just visited Rocketworks, who are making some of the most popular games for computers in the world. Mm. And they have incredible technical skill and are sending those all over the world. I meet people who have literally sent real rockets into space through Rocket Lab.
1: Absolutely.
2: And so when I meet all of these people, I see that ours is an innovative, smart, clever economy with the opportunity to grow significantly in the years ahead. And that makes me feel very positive about our future.
1: That's great, Minister, to hear that kind of confidence from you. Is that one thing that gives you or makes you awake at night?
2: Yeah, the thing that I have worried about since coming into this job is the fact that New Zealand built up a huge amount of national debt following COVID. We more than tripled the amount of debt that we had in New Zealand. It went from less than $70 billion to more than $200 billion. And that comes with a very big interest bill. So each year, the country is having to pay more than $9 billion off in interest for our debt. That's a huge amount of money. That's enough to build four big Dunedin hospitals every single year. And so I worry about making sure we're getting our books back in balance as a country so that we can pay down that debt burden. I don't want to be the mother who leaves the debt burden for the next generation and takes choices and opportunities away from them.

0: Interesting. So once the government books is getting back into shape, my question to you is, Minister, the middle income group families, they may not feel the economy is recovering back or the books are getting back on shape. They may be thinking, I'm still having the cost of living pressure because they have to pay their mortgages, monthly bills, groceries, rent, so on and so forth. What will be your assurance to them?
1: Look, I think that is the case for many families. They've come through a very challenging few years, actually. There was a period in which prices were rising extremely fast. We had 7.3% inflation, then interest rates shot up. And while now that price inflation is under a bit more control and interest rates have come down, it still feels very difficult for many people. And so the reassurance that I would offer people is that as we look ahead, we can now confidently predict that your wages are going to start rising faster, that there are going to be more job opportunities for you out there, and that prices will be steadier. How can we give that reassurance? Because that is all being based on proper economic growth that we've brought back into the New Zealand economy. Now, not everyone will have felt that yet. We've had huge disruptions along the way. Global tariffs, the oil shock from the Middle East, all of those have disrupted the recovery. But it's now gaining momentum, and as we look ahead over the next 3 years, it's going to reach every community and every family. So I just say to people who think it's been a tough time, you're not alone. It has been for many New Zealanders, and our government is very focused on making things easier for you.
0: Great. So sounds like green pastures ahead.
1: Absolutely. And look, there's other things that we're doing along the way. So capping your rates bill, for example, legislating to stop councils being able to lift rates as much, ensuring the Family Boost childcare tax credit is there to provide you relief for your early childhood education costs for your kids when they're at school, increasing the accommodation supplement available to those who are on low incomes and are still renting a home, expanding access to assistance to buy a first home with just a small 5% deposit. Extending paid parental leave so that if you have the joy of having a baby, you can stay at home and be paid for a bit longer. And ensuring that you can build up a better nest egg by expanding KiwiSaver over time. So we think government's role is to grow the economy, but also take the steps we can to make life more affordable, but be realistic about what we promise, because unfortunately, even for the government, money doesn't grow on trees.
0: Exactly. Since you alluded on the point of all of these measures you are going to improve for the economic growth of New Zealanders, I would like to ask about the structural transition you're making or you're suggesting for foodstuff. Me being a business analyst, I have gone through the cost-benefit analysis done by the Commerce Commission, which is available in the public domain now. I'm curious to know, is there a transition cost or how you mitigate the transition cost for that structural change, Minister?
1: So where this has come from is that New Zealand has a very unusual supermarket sector when compared internationally, because we essentially have a duopoly, two big players, which is unusual internationally. And those supermarkets are more profitable on average than would normally be the case for supermarkets around the world. And the analysis that we've received is that's because they're not as incentivized to compete as hard for your shopping dollar. They don't need to be as tight on prices as they might have to be if it was competitive. So we took advice, as you say, in the cost-benefit analysis to say, well, what if we separated out Pack and Save from New World and had them competing more vigorously with each other and with Woolworths? And that cost-benefit analysis accounted for all the costs that that would impose. As you say, transition costs, setting up new warehouses, a new head office.
0: Logistics.
1: And it counted all of those and it said, well, here's all the costs that we'd need to bear in mind. But then it said, what would be the benefits? And what it found was that the benefits to everyday shoppers would be significant, because competition would mean that there would be a price war, essentially, that would break out. The average benefit to a New Zealand household would be your groceries being around $530 lower a year. And so what the study found was that, yes, there'd be costs, but the benefits would outweigh the costs. Now, that's what the initial study says. Our policy is to say, if we are re-elected, we would want that study put through a formal implementation plan by the Commerce Commission to check that shoppers would benefit from it.

0: And if that is the case on the second check, then that is the policy that we would progress.
1: That's a great relief to hear from you, Minister, how you have done that cost-benefit analysis and the benefit for the end consumer end of the day. Because I've also read the supermarket industry or the grocery industry is sitting at 4% profit compared to other similar countries in Ireland or Finland. It is sitting at maybe lesser than 4%.
0: That's right, more like 1.5-2% in the rest of the world. Yeah, or even if you look at Australia, 2-2.5%. So our supermarkets are a lot more profitable. I don't mind them being profitable, but what I think is if they're not competing properly, you as the shopper end up paying too much. I want them competing for you to come into their store by offering lower prices.
1: Great. How you find the India and New Zealand free trade tangible opportunities? Is it in trade, more productive jobs or investment? Mm. What are the tangible benefits you see, Minister?
0: I see extraordinary opportunities for both countries. You know, just recently I was in Hawke's Bay visiting some orchardists who are growing beautiful apples. They have recently expanded their storehouse and their pack house for their apples, and they are thinking about how they are now going to be able to access Indian consumers who want to buy their apples and now can because of the free trade agreement. And they're excited because they think those consumers are going to be prepared to pay good prices for those apples, and it gives that orchardist a lot more choice about where in the world they send their apples of a given month, of a given year, to get the best price.
1: Yeah,
0: I think of kiwi fruit growers who've told me exactly the same thing, that they think demand in India for kiwi fruit will grow considerably when they're able to better access New Zealand's beautiful product. Our sheep industry, not only selling meat to Indians, but also wool off our sheep's backs. Yeah. You know, as you know, India has an extraordinary textiles industry, huge demand for our beautiful sustainable fibre wool, and that's a product that has sometimes struggled to find markets throughout the world. So I see massive opportunities for our New Zealand exporters, and at the same time, I think what we will see is more business partnerships forming between Indian investors and businesses and skilled people and New Zealand investors and skilled people, and together they'll come up with some magic ideas.
1: So a big synergy will be happening between this free trade.
0: Absolutely. I mean, India is one of the fastest growing countries on the planet, a huge middle class of hundreds of millions of people, and a country with whom we have some really important shared history in terms of language, in terms of democracy and parliamentary systems. And I think that that means already we've got very strong people-to-people ties. New Zealand is home to many people whose heritage traces back to India. And equally, in India, you find many people with connections back to New Zealand. So that forms the basis, I think, for some strong business and investment relationships into the future.
1: How do you find the right balance between immigration? For example, if more immigrants is coming to the country, maybe they are bringing skills, more entrepreneurship. What is the right balance between the immigration and the public service and the increased infrastructure which is demanded by the immigrants?
0: Yeah, I think we always have to be mindful to get that balance right, so that people in New Zealand can be confident they'll be able to get access to the schooling and health service that they need. And what we saw immediately after COVID was there was a very large increase in immigration into New Zealand. And unfortunately, it wasn't always well managed. And the thing that we were really disturbed to see happen was a big increase in migrant exploitation. People coming to New Zealand from other parts of the world who weren't being put into well-paid jobs, who didn't have the English skills to flourish well, who weren't well supported by their employers. So since coming into government, we've worked to make sure that the immigration system works for both ends of the bargain, that on the one hand, it's bringing in skills and expertise we couldn't otherwise access in New Zealand. And on the other hand, when skilled and expert people are coming in, that they're clear about their rights. Yeah. And are well supported when they get here. So we've seen a real shift. We're now bringing in more than 80% of the immigrants we bring in are very skilled people with high-level qualifications, whereas in the past it was more like only 30% were in that category. So that means these are people who are very thoughtful before they've made that huge decision to choose New Zealand as their new home. And it means that our economy is getting the virtue of incredible skills that we would otherwise

0: guys be missing out on. So it's all about getting the balance right.
1: Yeah. Another question is for the women. Women, sometimes we all talk about the pay equity. I'm not getting into that point. Women sometimes are unable to save for their retirement because of their career breaks, obviously to take care of the family. Do National have a policy or thought about supporting those women who haven't saved much for their retirement time?
0: Yes, absolutely. This is a real issue, as you say, that typically when women retire, their savings through their KiwiSaver are around 25% smaller than men's. Why? Well, if you trace it back, one of the things that contributes significantly to that is when women go on parental leave, they often stop making contributions to their KiwiSaver fund. And while that may only be a short period, by the time you've had a couple of children, or three or four, as is the case with me, and some extended periods out of the workforce, that cessation of KiwiSaver contributions really builds up over time. So National's policy is to say, for anyone who is on paid parental leave during that period that you're on leave, we, the government, will make a contribution to your KiwiSaver fund equal to what your employer would have otherwise, so that you're not missing out and you're not facing that motherhood penalty of missing out on the savings that will then provide for you in retirement. We think that will make the system a lot fairer.
1: Yeah.
0: And at the same time, we are going to extend the period that you can get paid parental leave from 24 to 30 weeks so that women have a bit more financial breathing space during that incredibly important time in a baby's life.
1: Oh, that sounds promising for the women employee segment.
0: Absolutely.
1: Nicola, I believe you are a Piscean, aren't you?
0: I am indeed. March the 7th, that's me.
1: I'm March the 1st.
0: Very good. Okay. Birds of a feather.
1: So we are famous for being the homemakers, or taking decisions, intuitive decisions, or empathetic. Are you a dreamer when you come when it comes to the decision making, or you are a facts and figure person?
0: What gets me up in the morning and motivates me is what's in my heart, and I feel huge hope and excitement about what is possible for our great country and for people. That's in my heart. But I know that you can't deliver what's in your heart if you don't use your head. And so for me, I try and combine my passion and my empathy and my desire and my hope and my optimism with being hard-headed so that I can deliver the real results that lead to more New Zealanders' dreams being fulfilled.
1: Oh, thank you so much. What will be your success look like for the next term?
0: Well, success for me is seeing more than 200,000 more jobs being created in this economy, seeing an extended period where wages of everyday people are rising faster than inflation and prices, and getting the government's finances back in balance so that we are actively reducing our debt as a proportion of the economy. I really want to deliver those things because they support us all to be better off. And that allows us to do the other things that really matter to me, investing in our health system, ensuring the educational achievement of our kids is being lifted with structured literacy and numeracy, continuing to make our communities safer by investing in the police and ensuring that people face strong sentences when they commit violent crime against others. So those economic policies for me are a foundation, because you can do a lot of things that aren't economics, but if you don't get the economics right, everything else is put at risk. Yeah.
1: That's a great assurance we have given to our listeners, Minister. A clear pathway to the economic growth for New Zealanders. Thank you so much for joining us. Is there any question I have missed to ask you? Is there anything you would like to add, Minister?
0: Oh, well, just to say it's wonderful to be on the show. Once again, I'd just like to congratulate you on making the show available for many people. And also just to say this election is an important one. The choice is very clear between National, that wishes to make sure we keep strengthening the economy so we can deliver better incomes and jobs for every New Zealander from every walk of life, to get down the country's debt and to manage things responsibly. And on the other hand, Labour and its potential coalition partners who want to spend excessively and provide more taxes to people. National stands for no new taxes. It's a very important part of making sure that families can get ahead.

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1: You can join the Romanians again next Friday night at 8:30. Reverend Michael Copodian from the Romanian Orthodox Christian Parish joins us now with Rosteria Ortodoxa, a program with social, cultural and religious subjects, including Romanian National Festival celebrations, church news and music, on air at 9:35.
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1: Am I pushing that High Harmony part too hard?
2: 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I did notice it getting pushed up.
3: 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Yeah. Try to get the accents right. And just...
1: That was Terry Melcher's favorite toy.
2: I did it by mistake. All right, take 11.
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0: time is running out to get ready for some extra money. 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
1: All right.
0: Now you play it that way.
1: You sure you wouldn't like, why don't you play acoustic on it?
0: No.
1: With us, man. If you played with us, Wolf, then we'd be able to follow you better.
0: Like
1: you were doing it right then, man.
2: There.
1: That's how we should record it. I can follow you. I can see what you're doing.
3: Really, man, just you just sit there and go.
0: Well, that's cool. All right, nothing. Let everybody get together there. 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
1: Okay, let's try. I doubt if I can do it.
0: Oh, man, come on.

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The website has heaps of resources and information, and it looks great. 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